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Miles Bryan produced our show today. Amin Al-Sadi edited. Gabriel Donatov was on fax. David Tatasciore and Patrick Boyd were on the mix. I'm Sean Ramaswamy, and this is Today Explained.

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1: 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Partly cloudy tonight, then clearing in northern New Hampshire. Cloudy, a chance of rain in the evening, then partly cloudy, a chance of showers after midnight in the south. Lows tonight, mid to upper 50s.
2: This is Fresh Air. I'm Terry Gross. Let's get back to my interview with Peter Asher. Americans first knew him as half of the 60s British invasion band Peter and Gordon. Their hits included A World Without Love, Nobody I Know, and I

0: So that was Linda Ronstadt, You're No Good, produced by my guest, Peter Asher. One of the things that you did was you decided, like, the musicians are so important on recordings. You started putting their names on album covers. And a lot of album covers did not mention who the musicians were. It was a common practice to name them on jazz albums because those were instrumental albums.
1: Yes.
0: But most rock albums of the period were, you know, the front person was a vocalist. Talk about why you did it and the impact you think that had.
1: Apparently it had a substantial impact according to the musicians, and I'm very glad if it did. Because, yes, I mean, Motown Records, for example, you had no idea who anybody was. I never saw any Motown players listed on any album. Supremes, Four Tops, nothing. And that seemed to be fairly consistent throughout the industry. And I remember looking at records as, you know, as a fan back in London, I would always wonder who was playing on it and couldn't find the information. You know, the guy who took the album cover photograph was more likely to get a credit than the people who played all this breathtaking music. So it seemed to me entirely logical. You know, I wasn't doing anything magical, and I just thought they should be listed because they played so well. So we put them on the back of the record. And apparently it did make a difference to those musicians because they would obviously get hired based on, I want something that sounds like that, you know? And that's a good thing. So I still do that to this day, but it's more common these days.
0: I want to thank you so much for talking with us. The film is fascinating, the documentary about you called Everywhere Man. And I wish you good health and continued performances and producing.
1: Thank you very much indeed.
0: The new documentary, Peter Asher Everywhere Man, is in select theaters nationwide. Asher continues to tour his one-man stage show, sharing stories and songs from his decades-long career. This Halloween, he'll perform at a place he knows well that very rarely hosts public events, Abbey Road Studios. Tomorrow on Fresh Air, President Trump is pushing Congress to pass a law that would require showing a passport or birth certificate to register to vote and create strict ID requirements to vote. The rules of the midterms are being rewritten from redistricting to campaign money. We talk with Ari Berman, who's covered voting rights for years at Mother Jones. I hope you'll join us. To keep up with what's on the show and get highlights of our interviews, follow us on Instagram at NPR Fresh Air. Fresh Air's executive producer is Sam Brigger. Our technical director and engineer is Audrey Bentham. Our engineer today is Charlie Kyer. Our interviews and reviews are produced and edited by Phyllis Myers, Anne-Marie Baldonado, Lauren Krenzel, Teresa Madden, Monique Nazareth, Thea Challoner, Susan Yakundi, Anna Bauman, and Nico Gonzalez-Whistler. Our digital media producer is Molly C.V. Nesper. Roberta Shorrock directs the show. Our co-host is Tanya Mosley. I'm Terry Gross.
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3: 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I'm Dan Kogan. Hope you're having a good Tuesday evening.
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15: Hello, I'm Neil Kirksall.
16: And I'm Chris Howden. Coming up on As It Happens.
15: NATO's cave. As the North Atlantic powers meet in Turkey, a former ambassador to the organization tells us that world leaders at the summit will be working overtime to play defense with the goal of keeping their most powerful and unpredictable ally on board.
16: And it's not easy glowing green. We'll hear from a researcher who is desperately trying to understand exactly why pickles become radiant when you hit them with electricity. And even though the answer remains elusive, he is not sour about it.
15: Those stories and more coming up for you on the Tuesday edition of As It Happens.

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10: Good morning. President Trump says the ceasefire with Iran is, quote, over. This follows U.S. retaliatory strikes against Iran after three ships were hit in the Strait of Hormuz. How will NATO respond? It's Morning Edition from NHPR. I'm Rick Ganley. Also ahead, the International Olympic Committee has previously provisionally lifted its ban on Russian athletes. The governing body says athletes should not be blamed for Moscow's actions. Ukraine is furious. Also, former Team USA goalkeeper Bill Hammett gives his take on the men's World Cup exit. How the date of the first blueberry ripening is a climate indicator. And superstar Dolly Parton is working on a Broadway musical. This is Wednesday, July 8th. On this date in 1776, Colonel John Nixon gave the first public reading of the Declaration of Independence outside what is now Independence Hall in Philadelphia. The news is next.
11: Live from NPR News in Washington, I'm Windsor Johnston. President Trump says he believes the ceasefire between the United States and Iran is over after U.S. forces carried out a new wave of strikes on Iranian military targets overnight. Speaking at the NATO summit in Turkey, Trump called Iranians, quote, scum, and blamed Tehran for shattering the temporary truce.
12: They're liars, they're cheats, they're sick people, they've hurt their people, they killed 54,000 people as of now that were protesting. You know, when people say, how come they haven't taken over? They can't take over because they're dead.
11: Iran's Revolutionary Guard says it launched strikes on U.S. military targets in Bahrain and Kuwait in response to U.S. airstrikes. The White House says its military operation was in retaliation for Iranian assaults on commercial ships in the Strait of Hormuz. NPR's Adil Al-Shalchi reports the latest military escalation is threatening to derail efforts to reach an agreement between both sides.
13: U.S. Central Command said it launched the attacks on Iran to, quote, impose heavy costs for targeting and attacking commercial shipping in an international waterway, referring to the Strait of Hormuz. Iran has not claimed responsibility for any attacks, but said it would deliver a, quote, crushing response. Soon after, the Kuwaiti army said it was confronting missile and drone attacks, and sirens went off in Bahrain. The strikes come amid a shaky ceasefire between the U.S., Israel, and Iran. Talks were meant to resume after the funeral of Ayatollah Ali Khamenei. This comes on the same day that the U.S. revoked permits that allow Iran to sell for the first time on the international market for U.S. dollars. Hadil Al-Shalchi, NPR News, Ankara.
11: The price of oil rose about 6% this morning after Trump's comments on Iran climbing to $78 a barrel. That's the highest level in more than 2 weeks. Democratic leaders in Maine and across the country are waiting to hear whether Graham Plattner will drop his Senate campaign after he was accused of sexual assault. Maine Public's Kevin Miller reports it's unclear who would replace him or how they would be selected.
14: It's been more than 24 hours since Plattner announced he was weighing his options, even as he denied accusations that he sexually assaulted a former romantic partner 5 years ago. But national and state party leaders have already called on him to step aside. And the political fallout seemed complete on Tuesday when his highest profile backer, Vermont Senator Bernie Sanders, urged him to withdraw. Plattner has to do so by next Monday in order for the Maine Democratic Party to place another candidate's name on the fall ballot. But party leaders haven't said how they would choose the person to challenge Republican Senator Susan Collins in one of this year's highest-profile Senate races. For NPR News, I'm Kevin Miller.
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10: Live from NHPR News, I'm Rick Ganley. The Attorney General's office said Tuesday that reports of children being assaulted inside the state-run youth detention center are unfounded. But as NHPR's Emory Timmons reports, the AG's office found the state's mismanagement of the Sununu Youth Services Center is putting staff and youth at risk.
15: The Attorney General's office launched its investigation after two watchdog agencies reported in March that children were being held in illegal restraints and locked in their rooms for an extended period. In a report released Tuesday, the Attorney General's office said the Sununu Center is plagued by, quote, chronic dysfunction. It said the Division for Children, Youth, and Families must hire more staff, improve training, and put effective leaders in place. And the agency should consider requiring staff to wear body cameras. Governor Kelly Ayotte says she supported that recommendation. The Disability Rights Center in New Hampshire, whose concerns helped prompt the Attorney General's investigation, stood by its report of illegal restraints and said investigators did not contact that center during their inquiry. Anne-Marie Timmons, NHPR News.
10: Casino owner and former state senator Andy Sanborn has officially pled guilty to misusing $250,000 in federal pandemic aid. Sanborn used the aid originally intended for his business for personal expenditures, including buying himself a Porsche. Sanborn entered a plea deal during his hearing at the federal courthouse in Concord Tuesday. His sentencing is scheduled for October. The water has been drawn out of Durham's Mill Pond to prepare for the removal of a historic dam later this summer. When the 140-foot-wide Mill Pond Dam is removed, the section of the Oyster River will run free for the first time since colonial days. Todd Selig is town administrator for Durham.
16: This river has been dammed since colonial times, so for over 400 years. It's a very exciting time for naturalists and environmentalists who really see the value in restoring rivers to their free-flowing condition.
10: Advocates say the project will improve water quality and wildlife habitat, but it was not without controversy. Some residents wanted to preserve the pond above the dam for its beauty and recreational activity. The project's slated to be completed by fall. In sports, Boston has a four-game win streak going after an 8-1 win in Chicago last night. The Sox and Sox continue their series tonight. Your forecast, mostly sunny across New Hampshire today. A few clouds here and there. It'll be in the 80s by this afternoon. Mostly clear skies tonight with lows in the 60s. And on Thursday, partly to mostly sunny. A few afternoon showers, particularly north of the Lakes region. Highs between 80 and 90 tomorrow. It's 60 at the moment here in Concord.
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10: And this is NHPR. It's news from New Hampshire at NPR. I'm Rick Ganley. Good morning.

0: now.
1: In the video announcement, Dolly Parton says she's written brand new songs specifically for this musical.
2: Now, this isn't about a story about sparkle and shine on the outside. It's about where I really come from, what I've lived, what I've lost, what I've loved, and how I found my way and told it in my own words and through the music that's been part of me every step of the journey.
1: Dolly, a true original musical, will premiere at Broadway's St. James Theater. Previews begin December 7th with opening night set for January 19th, which also happens to be Dolly Parton's 81st birthday.
3: Jolene, Jolene, Jolene, Jolene, I'm begging of you, please don't take my man.
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4: And this is Morning Edition from NHPR. Coming up, how the date the first blueberry ripens is a climate indicator. And speaking of climate, we'll talk with a cycling journalist about how a heat wave throughout Europe is affecting the Tour de France. Those stories are coming up in the next 15 minutes here on NHPR. Up next, it's the news. 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
1: Have already expressed interest, including former gubernatorial candidates who did not win the party nomination last month. They include Nirav Shah and Troy Jackson, and Dan Kleben, who ended his Senate campaign last fall after Governor Janet Mills entered the race, has also expressed interest. But the process of choosing the next candidate is in the hands of party leaders, who have not yet said what they'll do if Plattner withdraws in time.
2: That was Maine Public's Steve Missler reporting. Adorable little shorebirds can still throw a punch when defending their nests against much larger predators. NHPR's Iman Moyne has more on new research from the University of Maine about an unexpected animal brawl.
3: The woodcock is known for its small, plump stature and the frog-like noises it makes during mating season. But Kylie Brunette, a wildlife biology PhD student at the University of Maine, stumbled upon the first ever documented showdown between a mother woodcock and a deer trying to approach her nest for a light snack.
4: She goes through several different charges at the deer, flies into its face a few times, and just puts on this really good defense. It works. The deer leaves her nest alone.
3: Despite the typically non-aggressive nature of woodcocks and the inherent risk of taking on predators much larger than themselves, scientists can now confirm that these small birds will step up to the challenge and defend their eggs and nests. Iman Moyne, NHPR News.
2: Nothing a mom won't do. Mostly sunny across New Hampshire today. We'll have highs in the 80s this afternoon. Mostly clear skies tonight in the 60s, and then Thursday, partly to mostly sunny. Most sunshine south of the White Mountains. Could be a few afternoon showers, mainly north. 80 to 90 degrees tomorrow. 61 right now here in Concord. Some fog.
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6: It's Morning Edition from NPR News. I'm A. Martinez in Los Angeles, California.
7: And I'm Michelle Martin in Washington, D.C. Good morning. The International Olympic Committee has opened the door to Russia's return to competition in time for the Los Angeles Summer Games in 2028.
6: The decision is described as provisional, and it comes as Russian missile strikes are killing civilians deep inside Ukraine. And there are also questions about doping by Russian athletes.
7: NPR's Brian Mann is with us to tell us more about this. Good morning, Brian.
8: Good morning, Michelle.
7: So why is the IOC welcoming Russia back now?
8: Yeah, IOC officials have signaled for a long time they were increasingly uncomfortable with these sanctions. Athletes compete in the Olympics from numerous countries that are at war. But after Russia's full-scale invasion of Ukraine in 2022, the IOC hit Russia and Belarus with tough sanctions. So speaking at a press conference yesterday, IOC President Kirsty Coventry said Russian athletes shouldn't be blamed for Moscow's actions.
9: We don't condone any wars, including this one. I don't believe athletes should pay the price.
8: Now, Coventry says some restrictions will remain in place, at least for now. The Russian flag and national anthem still aren't allowed at Olympic events, but the IOC has signaled that too could change before the LA Games.
7: You know, Brian, the IOC made this change very soon after Russian cruise missile strikes killed civilians in Kyiv. So how are Ukrainians reacting to this?
8: They're angry. I'm hearing a lot of fury. Vladislav Hereskevich is a Ukrainian Olympic bobsledder. He told me yesterday this decision will allow Russian athletes to compete, even if they're part of the war effort.
10: What we see in Russia, Russian athletes are involved in propaganda. So Russian athletes are taking active part and they're involved in activities in some propaganda events.
8: So Ukraine's Olympic Committee also pointed out that hundreds of Ukrainian athletes, Michelle, have been killed since the full-scale invasion.
7: And Russian athletes have also been involved in numerous large doping scandals over the years. And what is the IOC saying about that?
8: Yeah, the IOC did acknowledge yesterday the Russian anti-doping agency called RUSADA still doesn't meet international standards. The IOC says it's going to be working to make sure Russian athletes are clean ahead of the LA Games. But I spoke with Travis Tigert, who heads the U.S. anti-doping agency. He points out Russian doping has caused scandals at multiple Olympics, including

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1: And this is Morning Edition on New Hampshire Public Radio. Berries are ripening up in our yard. Ahead, economic pressures in the music industry have gotten more intense as inflation has gone up. There's been a handful of high-profile tour cancellations from big-name artists, and tough economics are at least a part of the story, and the squeeze is tighter than ever for independent musicians. Details on the Marketplace Morning Report in about 10 minutes. 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
2: 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One company, though, is enticing part-time workers to supplement a dwindling workforce.
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2: I'm Mary Louise Kelly. 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
1: 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Right now, your forecast from the Mount Washington Observatory. It's meteorologist Madeline Smith. Madeline.
4: A warmer and much drier day across the state today than yesterday as low pressure moves well offshore and surface high pressure builds in. A few areas of patchy fog this morning, but this will clear out quickly, leading to mostly sunny skies. Temperatures climbing back to around seasonal averages for early July this afternoon, with high temperatures reaching around the lower 80s north in Littleton to the mid 80s south in Concord. Fair and calm weather conditions are expected to last through tonight as the high shifts eastward and begins to weaken, with skies staying mostly clear overnight tonight. Low temperatures for your Wednesday night getting down to around 60 degrees north in Gorham to the lower 60s south in Dover. A cold front approaching from the northwest Thursday will bring the chance for some scattered afternoon showers, mainly north of the lakes region, with a couple of thunderstorms possible towards the international border. Partly sunny skies north and mostly sunny south, with high temperatures for tomorrow getting up into the lower 80s north in Berlin to the upper 80s south in Keene. For NHPR, this is meteorologist Madeline Smith reporting from the Mount Washington Observatory.
1: Thank you, Madeline. It is 54 now in Berlin, 62 degrees in Manchester. 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
0: It's Morning Edition from NPR News. I'm E. Martinez.
6: And I'm Michelle Martin. Tour de France cyclists will have to deal with yet another day of sweltering temperatures as the race enters its fifth day. Here to tell us more about this is Andy McGrath. He's a freelance cycling journalist who's been published in The Athletic and The Guardian, among other outlets. He's been following the race from London. Andy, welcome. Thanks for joining us.
7: Morning, Michelle.
6: So what are you hearing from riders about the high temperatures? What are they saying?
7: Well, I mean, they're daily doing 100-mile races in these broiling conditions, and it's very unpleasant. One of the outsiders for the race, Tom Pidcock, said that he got through 10. It felt like he got through 10,000 water bottles. That it was like a war zone. He called it ridiculous and the hottest he'd ever raced. And I mean, there's some hyperbole there, but it's very clear that they're not happy, and it makes a hard sport even harder. There's another rider who used to be on the rider union who said that it's unhealthy. It's really time for us all to sit around the table and discuss how we handle this in the future.
6: So, you know, what about that? Have the organizers announced any changes to help these riders endure this extreme heat? Are they doing anything?
7: There have been some minor changes. I mean, the sports governing body, the UCI, has allowed feeding in more places than usual. Normally there's feed zones. But it doesn't seem quite sufficient. The governing body have an extreme weather protocol for inclement or extreme weather they can invoke, and that runs a range from shortening the route to cancelling it altogether. There's never been a Tour de France stage cancelled due to extreme heat, but frankly, I think with every passing year, we're heading closer to that reality.
6: I want to hear more about that in a minute, but before we talk about that, the wildfires in southern France have forced thousands to evacuate, and they also prompted a ban on spectators from one stage of the race. Why was that? Was it that bad on the course? I mean, was the smoke coming all the way to the course, or what? Was there another reason?
7: So to be clear, the wildfires were about 40 miles from the race route. It was more a precautionary measure to allow access for emergency vehicles to the area, but it led to the very eerie spectacle of the Tour entering its home country with next to no fans, no party atmosphere, no vibes, that kind of thing.
6: Yeah. So tell me more about what you were starting to tell me about the likelihood that this heat wave could force more changes, like shorter routes or rerouted stages or perhaps even cancellations. What's that conversation like?
7: Well, the Riders Union are in discussion with the sports governing body, with the organisers, to try to come up with solutions. One would be to start stages earlier. They're currently habitually starting at around 12 noon, 1 p.m. and racing through the heat of the day. So a common sense solution would be to start at maybe 9 in the morning, but then perhaps you wouldn't get so many fans, the economic boost that the Tour provides to every town it passes through.
6: Well, and before we let you go, only about 30 seconds here, is there a sense that this could affect the future of the Tour, period? I mean, it doesn't seem like these kinds of intense waves of heat are going to stop occurring.
7: No, this problem will only worsen every July. I mean, that's historically when the Tour has always taken place. This is a huge sporting and cultural event in France and the world, but they may even have to consider moving date, the drastic thing, changing it from July to September or even later.
6: All right.
7: I think nothing's off the table.
6: That is freelance cycling journalist Andy McGrath. Thanks so much for joining us.
7: Thank you.
6: This is Morning Edition from NPR News. I'm Michelle Martin.
0: And me, Martinez.
1: I'm Rick Ganley. You're listening to NHPR. Good morning. Coming up on 6:50. Graham Plattner has not dropped out of Maine's U.S. Senate race, but the pressure continues to mount on him to do so as Maine Democrats are trying to make a plan to choose a new candidate in the next 2 weeks. We'll have details in that story coming up after 7 o'clock. 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
8: 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The rules of the midterms are being rewritten, from redistricting to campaign money. We talk with Ari Berman, who's covered voting rights for years at Mother Jones. 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
1: 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Fog this morning, that's going to lift. Mostly sunny today, getting back into the 80s.

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8: Good morning. The pressure on Graham Plattner to end his Senate bid in Maine keeps growing. And this hour we'll speak with a former state senator who once campaigned with him and now stands ready to replace him. It's Morning Edition from NHPR. I'm Rick Gamley. Also ahead, the New Hampshire Attorney General's office's poor leadership, staff shortages, and insufficient training have created serious safety issues inside the state's youth detention center, but also finds no evidence of abuse. Brands are paying millions of dollars to be an official partner of the World Cup. To ensure that those brands get a return on their investment, FIFA promises a clean stadium, meaning no exposure to any other brands, right down to the ketchup labels. And we look at the rise of artificial intelligence in election ads on this Wednesday, July 8th. The news is next.
9: Live from NPR News in Washington, I'm Windsor Johnston. President Trump says he considers the ceasefire with Iran over. Trump was questioned by reporters at the NATO summit in Turkey today after the U.S. struck Iranian targets overnight. NPR's Danielle Kurtzleben reports U.S. Central Command says it launched the strikes to impose heavy costs for the attacks on commercial shipping in the Strait of Hormuz.
10: Trump was blunt, saying he considers the ceasefire over and calling Iran's leadership scum. He added this.
11: There's something wrong with them. They're cuckoo. As far as I'm concerned, it's over.
10: He didn't fully rule out talks continuing, though he did say negotiators were, quote, wasting their time. Trump once again criticized fellow NATO members in Europe for not assisting the U.S. more in its war with Iran. For his part, NATO Secretary General Mark Rutte praised Trump's actions, but also reminded him that European nations had allowed thousands of flights to take off in support of Operation Epic Fury. Danielle Kurtzleben, NPR News, Ankara.
9: Maine Democratic Senate candidate Graham Plattner is facing growing pressure to drop out of the race after new sexual assault allegations added to a growing number of abuse accusations against him. Democrats in Maine are preparing a process to replace him if he withdraws. Devin Murphy Anderson is the executive director of the state's Democratic Party.
12: We have repeatedly reiterated to Graham Plattner's team that they have no role in determining our next Democratic nominee for the U.S. Senate, nor in determining what this process looks like. We have also reiterated that Graham Plattner must drop out of this race so that Democrats in Maine can focus on defeating Susan Collins this November.
9: Plattner has denied the latest allegations as well as earlier claims of abusive behavior. The candidate says he's taking time to consider his next steps. The International Olympic Committee has lifted its suspension of Russia's National Olympic Committee. The move clears the way for Russian athletes to compete at the Los Angeles Summer Games in 2028. NPR's Brian Mann reports.
13: The IOC banned the vast majority of Russians from competing for their home country after the full-scale invasion of Ukraine in 2022. This IOC move will make it easier for Russians to compete, even as Russian drone and missile strikes continue to slam Ukrainian cities. Vladislav Hereskevich is a Ukrainian Olympic bobsledder.
14: Today we have day of mourning because of before yesterday attacks. And to have the same news like in the day of mourning is wild, because with that you understand the scale war is not getting any smaller. And it's a very, very wrong decision, and it's a very shameful decision.
13: Sports officials in Moscow praised the IOC move, but some restrictions remain in place. If Russians win medals, they still won't be allowed to play their national anthem or fly the Russian flag. Brian Mann, NPR News.
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8: Live from NHPR News, I'm Rick Gamley. In a new report, the New Hampshire Attorney General's office found that poor leadership, staff shortages, and insufficient training have created serious safety issues inside the state's youth detention center. The AG's investigation also found no evidence of abuse or use of illegal restraints. The report recommends several changes, including providing body-worn cameras for staff who work with youth. In response to the report, Governor Kelly Ayotte directed the State Health Department, which oversees the facility, to implement body cameras and address staffing shortages. State police have been stationed inside the youth detention center since mid-June. Consultants hired by the state settlement fund for people abused at the former youth development center were paid $200 an hour, according to public records obtained by NHPR. That fund now faces a budget shortfall. The contracts were approved by the state judicial branch and the former administrator of the settlement fund. The payments came out of the money the state allocated for settling nearly 2,000 claims of abuse from residents of the youth detention facility. Around 85% of those claims have yet to be addressed. The new administrator of the fund, retired Judge Gerald Boyle, will present his plan to cut the hourly rates in half and eliminate travel stipends at this morning's executive council meeting. Dozens of tall ships arriving off the coast of Massachusetts this week for Sail Boston 2026. WBUR's Eve Zuckoff reports that organizers are expecting more than 4 million people at the event.
15: More than 60 tall ships will assemble off the coast of Massachusetts by Friday. The main event comes Saturday, when the ships parade through the harbor, tying up in berths around Boston. The day will end with a fireworks show. Sail Boston's T.K. Skenderian said they're anticipating good weather, but wind over 20 knots, fog, and visibility of less than a mile could be a problem.
16: We do have a heavy weather contingency plan that we're working with the city of Boston on right now for if there's lightning, if there's any sort of storms that would disrupt, and we're determining places of refuge.
15: Officials are urging visitors to come via public transit. For the New England News Collaborative, I'm Eve Zuckoff.
8: Here in New Hampshire, lots of sunshine today. Just a few clouds here and there, otherwise mostly sunny. It'll be in the 80s this afternoon. Mostly clear skies for tonight. Temperature is in the lower to mid-60s. And Thursday, partly to mostly sunny. We'll see some clouds in the mountains and north country with a few showers possible there. Temperatures between 80 and 90 tomorrow. 55 now in Berlin, 63 degrees in Manchester. Watch out for some fog this morning.
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8: It's now 7:07. I'm Rick Anley, and this is NHPR. It's news from New Hampshire and NPR. Onward and such.

0: This is NPR News.
1: And this is Morning Edition here on NHPR. The farm-to-table movement has actually been around for decades. An Ohio entrepreneur now wants to replicate its success with clothing by building a regional textile economy. That story is coming up in about 15 minutes. News and weather coming up next here on NHPR, where we get support from listeners like you and from Harrisville Designs, carrying on New Hampshire's textile tradition of spinning 100% virgin wool yarn for hand knitting and weaving. 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

0: Live from NPR News in Washington, I'm Dave Mattingly. President Trump says the interim agreement to end the war with Iran is over.
1: As far as I'm concerned, it's just a waste of time dealing with them. They're liars.
0: President was speaking to reporters at the NATO summit in Turkey today, hours after Iran attacked three merchant ships in the Strait of Hormuz, prompting the U.S. military to hit more than 80 Iranian targets. Trump's comments sent oil prices higher and stock futures sharply lower. Republican Senator Mitch McConnell of Kentucky remains hospitalized amid questions about his health. Here's NPR's Claudia Grisales.
2: Top Senate Republican leaders said they had lengthy and substantive conversations with McConnell by phone this week. Senate Majority Leader John Thune, who succeeded McConnell in the job, said they discussed national security, while Senate Majority Whip John Barrasso said over a 20-minute conversation, he and McConnell caught up on Senate races, the July recess, and a defense funding bill. The 84-year-old, a polio survivor, has not been seen or heard from since his June 14th hospitalization for unknown reasons. Public safety scanner traffic posted by streaming platforms captured a medical call to McConnell's D.C. home. D.C. Fire and EMS dispatch reported an unconscious person, later saying CPR was in progress. Claudia DeSalves, NPR News.
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3: Live from NHPR News, I'm Rick Ganley. Casino owner and former state senator Andy Sanborn has officially pled guilty to misusing $250,000 in federal pandemic aid. Sanborn used the aid originally intended for his business for personal expenditures, including buying himself a Porsche. Sanborn entered a plea deal during his hearing at the federal courthouse in Concord Tuesday. His sentencing is scheduled for October. The Mill Pond Dam removal project is well underway in Durham. The pond was gradually drained over the past month so construction equipment could maneuver out to work on it. When the dam is removed, it'll mark the first time in over 400 years that this stretch of the Oyster River

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1: Area of developed New England.
2: Hyson has isolated some drugs that he believes disrupt the parasite's ability to make proteins. He just got a grant for $150,000 from the Bay Area Lyme Foundation to test these drugs in mice. The goal is to one day develop a treatment that focuses specifically on babesiosis. For the New England News Collaborative, I'm Abigail Giles.
3: We'll see lots of sunshine in northern New England today, mostly sunny across New Hampshire, just a few clouds in the mountains. It'll be in the 80s. Mostly clear skies tonight with lows in the 60s. And on Thursday, partly to mostly sunny. Once again, the most sunshine in southern New Hampshire. Maybe an afternoon shower. North of the lakes, it'll be between 80 and 90 degrees. We're up to 64 in Manchester now, 57 in Berlin. I'm Rick Hanley, and you're listening to NHPR. Good morning.
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5: It's Morning Edition from NPR News. I'm Michelle Martin in Washington, D.C.
6: And Amy Martinez in Los Angeles, California. Fans sitting down to a World Cup match at Boston Stadium, typically known as Gillette Stadium, noticed little squares of blue tape on their seatbacks, perfectly sized to cover up the name of the shaving company. That is just one example of how hard venues have to work to satisfy FIFA's demand for no free advertising at the World Cup. Host cities must deliver what's called a clean stadium. No logos, no ads for anything other than official FIFA sponsors. And in a world where stadiums are also billboards for brands, that can be a tall order. Here to talk about this is Andrew Rome, professor of marketing at Loyola Marymount University. So yeah, these stadiums go through great lengths to try and make these changes. For example, San Francisco Bay Area Stadium, typically known as Levi's Stadium, they go beyond just the signage on the outside. They're actually covering the logos of the brand names of the ketchup bottles in the press box. That is quite the feat. So why is FIFA such a stickler about all this?
7: Yeah, I mean, what we're watching play out in this World Cup is essentially a billion-dollar branding standoff. And I think the perfect irony here is that brands like FIFA have tried to silence the, you know, brands that actually may be getting more attention than some of the brands that are official FIFA sponsors that have paid to be there. So on one hand, we can understand the case for FIFA's debranding policy. It's rooted in commercial logic, like official sponsors like Adidas, Coca-Cola, Visa, they pay millions of dollars for their four-year partnership deals. So there's this fairness argument that it would be unfair to allow a brand like Gillette to benefit from stadium exposure for free when a direct competitor like Unilever has paid for that exclusivity.
6: But if I'm, say, the leader of a company that has paid $200 million for a 20-year naming rights deal with a stadium, I expect my money to get me something out of that. Why can't all of a sudden I demand that I have my money's worth for this?
7: You bring up a really good point. And, you know, on the other hand, FIFA's execution at this World Cup has bordered on the extreme. And that's where its policy, its debranding, its clean stadium policy begins to undermine itself. And I think the deeper problem here is what I would call the iron fist paradox in brand control, especially today in 2026 with the widespread usage of social media. The more aggressively an organization tries to suppress a brand, the more attention it draws to that brand. Using the example of trying to erase the Levi brand from its own stadium, in doing so, it actually handed Levi's a global marketing opportunity and moment that money could never have bought.
6: Yeah, same thing with Gillette, right? Because the Gillette company posted a computer-generated image of its logo on the Boston Stadium covered in shaving creams. I mean, some brands, I guess, that's the whole point of what marketers do.

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8: Good morning. President Trump says the ceasefire with Iran is, quote, over. This follows U.S. retaliatory strikes against Iran after three ships were hit in the Strait of Hormuz. So, how will NATO respond? It's Morning Edition from NHPR. I'm Rick Gamley. Also ahead, the International Olympic Committee has provisionally lifted its ban on Russian athletes. The governing body says athletes should not be blamed for Moscow's actions. Ukraine is furious. Also, former Team USA goalkeeper Bill Hammond gives his take on what happened to the Men's World Cup. And how the date of the first blueberry ripening is a climate indicator. Also, superstar Dolly Parton is working on a Broadway musical. This is Wednesday. It is July 8th. News is next.
9: Live from NPR News in Washington, I'm Windsor Johnston. President Trump says the ceasefire with Iran is over. He made those remarks today to the press at the NATO summit in the Turkish capital. This comes after the U.S. struck Iranian military installations overnight. NPR's Hadil Alshalchi reports from Ankara.
10: Speaking to the press and standing alongside the Secretary General of NATO, President Trump said,
11: I think it's over. I don't want to deal with them anymore. They're scum.
10: However, Trump did not rule out talks continuing to permanently end the war. There was no immediate response from the Iranian government. Ceasefire talks were meant to restart after the Ayatollah Ali Khamenei's funeral ends. Trump ordered the U.S. attack against Iranian air defense systems and radars from the summit, and U.S. Central Command said it was for Iranian attacks against commercial ships in the Strait of Hormuz. Iran did not claim responsibility for those attacks. Hadil Alshalchi, NPR News, Ankara.
9: Maine Democratic Senate candidate Graham Plattner is facing growing pressure to drop out of the race after new sexual assault allegations surfaced this week. Kevin Miller of Maine Public reports if Plattner does end his campaign, state Democrats will have to choose a new nominee.
12: One is a former Maine Senate President, Troy Jackson. He's a logger from the very northern tip of Maine and an unabashed progressive who spent years kind of pushing the same ideas as Plattner. Things like Medicaid for all, workers' rights, higher taxes on billionaires. Another progressive is our current Secretary of State, Shenna Bellows. She's made national headlines by pushing back against President Trump. And then there's Dr. Nirav Shah, who headed the state's COVID-19 response and was in charge of the U.S. CDC for a time.
9: That's Kevin Miller reporting. Plattner has denied the latest allegations as well as earlier claims of abusive behavior. A new study finds many health insurance companies in the U.S. will be raising premiums next year for Affordable Care Act plans. NPR's Selena Simmons-Duffin reports that follows a steep increase in prices this year.
13: After several years of affordable premiums and high enrollment, the Affordable Care Act marketplaces like healthcare.gov are under new management. Republicans in Congress did not renew billions in extra federal subsidies that had been keeping premium costs down, and so costs for many people shot up at the beginning of the year. About 1 in 5 enrollees could not afford these higher premiums and dropped their coverage. Now, a preliminary analysis of insurance filings finds that insurance rates will be going up again next year by a median of 14%, according to the health research organization KFF. The millions of people who buy their health insurance in the marketplace often don't have any alternative source of coverage. Selena Simmons-Duffin, NPR News.
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8: Live from NHPR News, I'm Rick Ganley. The Attorney General's office said Tuesday that reports of children being assaulted inside the state-run youth detention center are unfounded. But as NHPR's Anne-Marie Timmons reports, the AG's office found the state's mismanagement of the Sununu Youth Services Center is putting staff and youth at risk.
14: The Attorney General's office launched its investigation after two watchdog agencies reported in March that children were being held in illegal restraints and locked in their rooms for an extended period. In a report released Tuesday, the Attorney General's office said the Sununu Center is plagued by, quote, chronic dysfunction. It said the Division for Children, Youth, and Families must hire more staff, improve training, and put effective leaders in place. And the agency should consider requiring staff to wear body cameras. Governor Kelly Ayotte says she supported that recommendation. The Disability Rights Center in New Hampshire, whose concerns helped prompt the Attorney General's investigation, stood by its report of illegal restraints and said investigators did not contact that center during their inquiry. Anne-Marie Timmons, NHPR News.
8: Adorable little shorebirds can still throw a punch when defending their nests against much larger predators. NHPR's Iman Moyne has more on some new research from the University of Maine about an unexpected animal brawl.
15: The woodcock is known for its small, plump stature and the frog-like noises it makes during mating season. But Kylie Brunette, a wildlife biology PhD student at the University of Maine, stumbled upon the first ever documented showdown between a mother woodcock and a deer trying to approach her nest for a light snack.
16: She goes through several different charges at the deer, flies into its face a few times, and just puts on this really good defense. It works. The deer leaves her nest alone.
15: Despite the typically non-aggressive nature of woodcocks and the inherent risk of taking on predators much larger than themselves, scientists can now confirm that these small birds will step up to the challenge and defend their eggs and nests. Iman Moyne, NHPR News.
8: Don't take on a mother. In sports, Boston has a 4-game win streak after an 8-1 win in Chicago last night. The Sox and Sox will continue their series tonight. Mostly sunny in New Hampshire today. We'll have highs in the lower to mid 80s this afternoon. Mostly clear skies tonight with temperatures around 60. Thursday, partly to mostly sunny. We'll see a few afternoon showers, mainly north of the Lakes region, between 80 and about 90 degrees for tomorrow. Looks like we'll see some showers maybe on Friday before heading into the weekend with some sunshine. Right now, 64 degrees. Clear skies in Concord.
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8: 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I'm Rick Ganley. Good morning.

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1: It's Morning Edition on NHPR. 8:19. The International Olympic Committee is paving the way for Russian athletes to compete for their country at the 2028 Olympics.
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1: The IOC restricted Russia's participation in 2023 in response to the war in Ukraine. 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
1: 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Sunshine has returned. We'll leave the sunglasses this morning. Mostly sunny. Temperatures getting into the 80s after lunchtime. Mostly clear skies tonight with lows in the lower 60s. And Thursday, partly to mostly sunny. Just a few afternoon clouds or some maybe a shower in the North Country. Temperatures between 80 and 90 tomorrow. We're up to 65 degrees here in Concord. Clear skies. This is NHPR.
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5: This is Morning Edition from NPR News. I'm A. Martinez.
6: And I'm Michelle Martin. Good morning. As the dust settles on the U.S. men's team's loss in their home country World Cup, fans of all ages may be asking themselves, why wasn't it enough? The money, the talent, the home field advantage. Why couldn't a country where soccer is the most popular youth sport field a team that could compete with Belgium, a nation a fraction of the size? Bill Hamid is with us now to talk about this. He was D.C. United's legendary goalkeeper. He made 8 appearances for the U.S. men's national team between 2012 and 2020, and he now coaches at the youth and professional levels. He's been where these players are and where their coaches are, too, and he's with us now. Bill Hamid, welcome. Thank you for joining us.
7: Well, thank you for having me.
6: I have to start with what happened at the match against Belgium. It was tough to watch. What do you think happened?
7: For me, honestly, for a team to be top 16 in the world, I have to tip my hat to them. You know, to have gone that far, to have advanced out of your group, won your group, I would definitely say as an insider that progress was really made. I definitely would call them winners.
6: Obviously, the elephant in the room is President Trump's intervention in the red card issue. Some people argue that it just changed the sort of the momentum. The U.S. went from being underdogs with international sympathy to underdogs with much of the world against them because of President Trump's intervention. And so the question becomes, does that background noise get to you on the pitch?
7: Bingo, 100%. There was a certain level of like flying under the radar. The eyes are on the Brazils. The eyes are on the Argentinas. The eyes are on the Portugals, with Cristiano Ronaldo being that it may be his last World Cup. And once our president got involved, it kind of shifted the focus to now have all the eyes in the world and to now be sort of demonized in a way. I do feel for the guys.
6: And also, the other question I had is because Balogun wasn't expected, he was the player who received the red card. The expectation was that he would not play. It wasn't decided until the day before that he would be eligible to play. And I just wondered was whether those couple of days not being expected to be in the lineup, would that have changed something for the team?
7: Just in terms of a team perspective, we've grown up our whole lives playing this sport. Your red card happens, you know you're not playing the next game. So you start to mentally prepare from that moment. Okay, now we have to play without this player. You think, okay, Ricardo Pepi's going to step in, and he's probably going to do a great job for the team. He's a great striker. We may be able to change up our game plan in a way where we can do it without Balogun. But now we got Balogun. So it's such a bad stink, in my opinion.
6: You could make the case that the momentum of the game against Belgium really shifted after a mistake by the goalkeeper, Matt Fries. He came out of the box. He couldn't get back into the goal fast enough to defend it as a goalkeeper. Yeah. Is that something that kind of strikes you in your gut yourself?
7: Yes. And yes, I felt for him in that instance. It's a heartbreaker from a goalkeeper's perspective. And psychologically, I hope that he's going to do okay, because the noise right now is quite loud, not in his favor. It's a popular thing in soccer to say, just looking forward to the next game. And that next match is the catalyst that kind of gets you out of that funk.
6: Women's World Cup is next year. It's 2027 in Brazil.
7: Yes.
6: The American women are so much more dominant internationally than the men have been. Why is that?
7: I would say soccer is little girls' main sport. You see parents more willing to put their young daughters in soccer at an early age, 4 years old, 3 years old. And I have youth girl goalkeepers. Their parents are the most invested in when it comes to, we want you to train our daughter. And it's like that all over the country.
6: So before I let you go, what would it take for the U.S. men's team to get to the next level, to get past the round of 16?
7: It's going to take time. We're still youthful when it comes to the real focus and investment in soccer compared to the rest of the world. But the education is also happening from a coaching perspective. So instead of having so many coaches that don't know the game, but your kids are on the field, now we're starting to invest in educating the coaches. So the coaches are now giving these players the right information and the right tools to be able to grow their skill set. And that will grow the national team program on both sides.
6: Bill Hamid, thank you so much for talking with us.
7: I'm so happy that I got to talk to you and see you again.
6: That was Bill Hamid. He's a former goalkeeper for the U.S. men's national soccer team.
8: Broadway is about to sing a different version of this tune.
9: Hello, Dolly.
8: But not that Dolly.
6: Dolly Parton dropped a video Tuesday on social media about a project she's been working on for a while.
10: I can officially announce that Dolly, a true original musical, is coming to Broadway, and you're invited.
8: Broadway has had success with what it called jukebox musicals, big stage shows with songs from the pop charts, sometimes telling an artist's life story.
6: So many of Dolly Parton's songs are already autobiographical. She wrote this one about her decision to go solo and leave her professional partnership with her mentor, Porter Wagoner.
8: Whitney Houston's version made that song iconic, but Dolly Parton wrote it and she sang it first.
6: But she did love Whitney Houston's version, it has to be said.
8: Yeah.
6: But Dolly's song, Coat of Many Colors, was about growing up dirt poor in Tennessee and her mother's creation from a box of old fabric.
11: Mama

0: proud of.
1: In the video announcement, Dolly Parton says she's written brand new songs specifically for this musical.
2: Now, this isn't about a story about sparkle and shine on the outside. It's about where I really come from, what I've lived, what I've lost, what I've loved, and how I found my way and told it in my own words and through the music that's been part of me every step of the journey.
1: Dolly, a true original musical, will premiere at Broadway's St. James Theater. Previews begin December 7th with opening night set for January 19th, which also happens to be Dolly Parton's 81st birthday.
0: Jolene, Jolene, Jolene, Jolene, I'm begging of you, please don't take my man.
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3: And it's Morning Edition here on NHPR. Coming up, how the date the first blueberry ripens is a climate indicator. And speaking of climate, we'll talk with a cycling journalist about how the heat wave throughout Europe has been affecting the Tour de France. Those stories are coming up in the next 15 minutes. It's news from New Hampshire and from NPR next. 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Online info sessions twice a month. 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And the Music Hall's Historic Theater, presenting John Waite live on stage, performing songs from his 40-year career, Friday, July 17th at 8 p.m. Tickets at themusichall.org.
4: Live from NPR News in Washington, I'm Dave Mattingly. President Trump is lashing out at Iran's leaders, describing them as liars and sick people. The president was speaking to reporters at the NATO summit in Turkey, where he said he considers the ceasefire with Iran to be over. Trump was speaking hours after Iran attacked three merchant ships in the Strait of Hormuz, prompting the U.S. military to strike more than 80 Iranian targets. NATO Secretary General Mark Rutte says he supports the retaliatory strikes.
5: It was absolutely necessary because when you have a ceasefire and Iran is basically violating the ceasefire, we see what happened yesterday with ships being attacked. I think it is totally crucial that the U.S. forcefully reacts.
4: President Trump did not rule out talks to reach a permanent end to the war and Iran's nuclear program. Carl Bildt is a former prime minister of Sweden. He co-chairs the European Council on Foreign Relations. He says the future of Iran's nuclear program can only be addressed through diplomacy.
6: This can only be achieved by diplomatic means. There's no military solution to that particular problem.
4: He was speaking to NPR's Morning Edition from Stockholm. The death toll in Venezuela now tops 3,600, 2 weeks after a pair of powerful earthquakes struck the country. More bodies are being recovered in the rubble of flattened buildings. This is NPR News.
3: Live from NHPR News, I'm Rick Ganley. Pressure continues to mount on Maine U.S. Senate candidate Graham Plattner to withdraw from the high-profile race before a critical July 13th deadline. Maine Public's Steve Missler has more.
7: Plattner said Monday that his campaign is assessing the path forward following a report by Politico that he sexually assaulted a former girlfriend 5 years ago. While he denies the allegations, national and local Democrats have called on him to withdraw from the race immediately. The campaign arm of the Senate Democrats also threatened to pull any money from the race if he's still on the ballot. The deadline for Plattner to formally withdraw is Monday by 5 p.m. If he meets it, leaders in the Maine Democratic Party would have until July 27th to replace him on the November ballot. Several Democrats have already expressed interest, including former gubernatorial candidates who did not win the party nomination last month. They include Nirav Shah and Troy Jackson, and Dan Kleben, who ended his Senate campaign last fall after Governor Janet Mills entered the race, has also expressed interest. But the process of choosing the next candidate is in the hands of party leaders, who have not yet said what they'll do if Plattner withdraws in time.
3: That's Maine Public's Steve Missler. Dozens of tall ships arriving off the coast of Massachusetts this week for Sail Boston 2026. WBR's Eve Zockoff reports that organizers are expecting more than 4 million people at this event.
8: More than 60 tall ships will assemble off the coast of

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1: Picking berries in the sunshine. 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Economic pressures in the music industry have gotten more intense as inflation has gone up. There's been a handful of high-profile tour cancellations from some big-name artists, and the squeeze is even tighter for independent musicians trying to make their way. Details on the Marketplace Morning Report in about 10 minutes. 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
2: The Supreme Court ruled that more than 330,000 Haitians living here legally under the Temporary Protected Status Program can lose their protection and be forced to leave. The country they'd be sent back to is currently roiled by violence, political turmoil, and extreme poverty. What happens now, here and in Haiti? Next time on 1A.
1: 1A is coming up after Morning Edition this morning. It begins at 10 here on NHPR. Sunshine has returned to New Hampshire. Meteorologist Madeline Smith has the forecast from the Mount Washington Observatory.
3: A warmer and much drier day across the state today than yesterday as low pressure moves well offshore and surface high pressure builds in. A few areas of patchy fog this morning, but this will clear out quickly, leading to mostly sunny skies. Temperatures climbing back to around seasonal averages for early July this afternoon, with high temperatures reaching around the lower 80s north in Littleton to the mid-80s south in Concord. Fair and calm weather conditions are expected to last through tonight as the high shifts eastward and begins to weaken, with skies staying mostly clear overnight tonight. Low temperatures for your Wednesday night getting down to around 60 degrees north in Gorham to the lower 60s south in Dover. A cold front approaching from the northwest Thursday will bring the chance for some scattered afternoon showers, mainly north of the Lakes region, with a couple of thunderstorms possible towards the international border. Partly sunny skies north and mostly sunny south, with high temperatures for tomorrow getting up into the lower 80s north in Berlin to the upper 80s south in Keene. For NHPR, this is meteorologist Madeline Smith reporting from the Mount Washington Observatory.
1: All right, we're up to 66 degrees here in Concord, 64 in Berlin, and 68 in Manchester right now.

0: I'm Robin Young. When Caroline Catlin found out she had incurable brain cancer, she was, of course, devastated. Then she decided to make a difference. 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
2: Join us for Here and Now this afternoon between noon and 2 for that and other stories here on NHPR. It is that time of year again. NHPR's summer raffle is back, and it's bigger than ever before. But the price of entry? The same. 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The grand prize winner, by the way, gets to choose between $35,000 toward a new car or take $30,000 in cash. Yep, bigger than ever before, but tickets to win? The same as ever, just $50 for one chance to win, or get six tickets for just $150 right now at nhpr.org. 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
0: From Marketplace, I'm Sabri Benishore, in for Kimberly Adams. So just to recap where things stand, the U.S. says Iran violated a memorandum of understanding when it attacked 3 tankers in the Strait of Hormuz. And so the U.S. says it launched airstrikes against 80 targets in Iran and canceled a waiver allowing Iran to sell oil. Iran says that and Israeli attacks on southern Lebanon were violations, and Iran targeted 85 U.S. military sites around the Persian Gulf. President Trump says the ceasefire is, quote, over, but that talks can continue. So that is where we are at. Oil prices are up 4.5% this morning. We've got Dan Coatsworth here to talk about the economic ripple effects. He's head of markets at the UK-based investment platform AJ Bell. Hi, Dan.
2: Good morning to you.
0: So let's talk about oil prices, because that feeds in, as we have seen, to everything, you know, from fertilizer and food to transportation. Oil prices had fallen at one point very close to where they were before the war. Is that progress just about to be out the window? What happens to oil prices now?
2: I mean, as we're speaking, you know, you're looking 5-6% jump in a single day. I mean, this is the market stepping back with, you know, quite sort of alarmed by what's going on. For Donald Trump to come out and essentially say the ceasefire is over, it has really shocked people. And of course, people are now asking the question, saying like, well, hang on a minute. I thought that, you know, oil prices coming back would suggest that the Strait of Hormuz was, it was reopening. We were seeing ships going through, but now essentially saying, well, there's a major risk to traffic flowing through the Strait of Hormuz again. And so therefore, the attention switches back to concerns about oil supplies going forward. Of course, that's why the price is jumping up. I mean, you know, for a one-day movement, we haven't seen this for a while, because whilst it feels like, you know, we've been going for months and months where oil's actually been trading really high, it has been, you know, it's been falling quite a lot recently. So, yeah, just to the point where everyone thought this is, you know, everything seems to be near a resolution. It's like we've torn up the piece of paper and we've got to start again.
0: Are ships going through at all right now?
2: So what's been happening is there has been some traffic, but part of the reason why Donald Trump has sort of said that ceasefire over is because there were some attacks on commercial ships going through the Strait of Hormuz a couple of days ago. So I think that the idea that, you know, the traffic is flowing freely, it was never going to return to normal at the click of a finger. There's been some traffic going through, but now, of course, the question mark is anything going to go through now?
0: Consumers had been getting some relief at the gas pump. The average price of gas has fallen in recent weeks in the U.S. down to $3.80 a gallon. How quickly does an escalation like what we're seeing take to show up at the gas pump?
2: The normal trend is for as soon as sort of oil prices go up, you'd see immediately at the gas pump for those prices to go up. What you typically see is a lag for when oil prices fall. It still costs motorists a lot more, you know, before they can see those savings. So, yeah, unfortunately, you'll probably feel it in your pocket very soon. If you go up to fill up today, you'll see it. Of course, the other thing is that, you know, oil prices having come back in recent weeks, that should have been positive for consumer sentiment, for people sort of feeling a bit more perhaps willing to go and spend money in the shops. It might be good for businesses thinking about investing in the future, because now these sort of oil prices going back up again, that sort of puts question marks like, do I need to sort of worry, perhaps spend a little less when I go to shops? And businesses are going, well, you know, we're back to uncertainty. Do I pause on any sort of major investment plans or any hiring plans? So this is quite a significant event, and I think markets will be watching to see if this is just a one-day knee-jerk reaction, or actually, are we now back into the territory where we could see multiple days in a row where cost pressures go up again?
0: Dan Coatsworth, head of markets at the UK-based investment platform AJ Bell. Dan, thank you so much.
2: And you're welcome.
0: All right, let's do the numbers. Dow, S&P, and NASDAQ futures are all down in the 5 to 7/10% range, with Dow futures down 434 points. The yield on the 10-year Treasury is at 4.56%.
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0: Chaos in the Strait of Hormuz is threatening a new round of inflationary pressure, and it turns out consumers have kind of been bracing for this. The Federal Reserve Bank of New York has this survey where they ask people what they expect inflation to do, and yeah, they expect it to be bad, 3.7% over the next year, and that was when consumers were mildly optimistic about gas prices. Marketplace's Henriette reports on why we think prices might keep climbing and why that matters.
3: Typically, if gas prices fall, consumers temper their expectations for inflation in the near term. But that's not happening right now, says Sarah House, an economist at Wells Fargo, because we've just gotten so used to seeing one price increase after another.
4: If it wasn't media headlines about tariff-related cost increases, then it was gasoline. If it wasn't egg prices, it was beef prices.
3: And that's giving us this sense that prices are just going to keep rising, which is a big deal, because if we think prices are going to go up, that can cause them to go up.
5: So inflation expectations are one of those places where belief can create its own reality.
3: Justin Wolfers is a professor of economics and public policy at the University of Michigan. For example, consumers might go buy cars or appliances now if they think those things will get more expensive. That can drive up demand and push prices higher. Or workers will ask for raises to handle higher prices.
5: My boss gives me the raise, and all of a sudden my boss has to raise his or her prices.
3: One difference between this current bout of inflation and the one we went through after the pandemic, there aren't as many open jobs, says Omer Sharif at Inflation Insights.
6: This is not the kind of labor market where you can really kind of push wage demands like you were able to do in 2022 or 2021.
3: And that could hold inflation back, Sharif says, though it's not an ideal situation for workers. I'm Henry Epp for Marketplace.
0: And in New York, I'm Sabri Benishor with the Marketplace Morning Report. 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
7: At least the sun is shining. 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
7: Good morning. The pressure on Graham Plattner to end his Senate bid in Maine keeps growing. And this hour, we'll speak with a former state senator who once campaigned with Plattner and now stands ready to replace him. It's Morning Edition from NHPR. I'm Rick Antley. Also ahead, the New Hampshire Attorney General's office's poor leadership, staff shortages, and insufficient training have created serious safety issues inside the state's youth detention center, but also finds no evidence of abuse. Brands are paying millions of dollars to be an official partner of the World Cup. To ensure that those brands get a return on their investment, FIFA promises a clean stadium, meaning no exposure to any other brands, right down to the ketchup labels. And we look at the rise of artificial intelligence in election ads. This is Wednesday. It is July 8th. The news is next.
17: Live from NPR News in Washington, I'm Windsor Johnston. President Trump delivered some of his sharpest rhetoric yet against Iran, declaring the ceasefire over and casting doubt on any near-term diplomatic breakthrough. His comments came just hours after U.S. strikes on Iranian military targets. NPR's Danielle Kurtzleben reports Trump spoke from the NATO summit in Turkey today.
18: He said he considers the ceasefire finished, and he had more harsh words for Iran's leadership after after that. Let's listen.
19: I think it's over. I don't want to deal with them anymore. They're scum.
18: However, he didn't quite say that talks are over. When a reporter asked him if talks would continue, he said this.
19: I don't care. They can talk, but I think they're wasting their time. They're a bunch of lying guys.
18: So long story short, things are pretty unclear right now. Now, meanwhile, Trump also criticized fellow NATO members in Europe for not assisting the U.S. more in their war with Iran, as he has done in the past.
17: NPR's Danielle Kurtzleben reporting from Ankara. Oil prices soared more than 5% to about $78 per barrel after the president said the ceasefire with Iran was over. A new lawsuit accuses the Department of Homeland Security of sharing asylum application details with the Iranian government. NPR's Jimena Bustillo reports the allegations are based on interviews with detainees.
20: Lawyers with the left-leaning Public Citizen Litigation Group argue that the administration began sharing information about the applications with Iran in March 2025. Michael Kirkpatrick is an attorney with Public Citizen.
21: Information within an asylum application cannot be shared, particularly with the government that the individual is fleeing.
20: In a statement provided to NPR, ICE says the allegations that ICE shared asylum application records with the Iranian government are false. Kirkpatrick says the Trump administration has so far sent 3 deportation flights and over 100 people to Iran. Others have been deported to so-called third countries like Panama and the Central African Republic. Jimena Bustillo, NPR News, Washington.
17: The International Olympic Committee has opened the door to Russia's return to competition. NPR's Brian Mann reports the reversal could come in time for the Los Angeles Summer Games in 2028.
22: After Russia's full-scale invasion of Ukraine in 2022, the IOC hit Russia and Belarus with tough sanctions. Speaking at a press conference yesterday, IOC President Kirsty Coventry said Russian athletes shouldn't be blamed for Moscow's actions.
23: We don't condone any wars, including this one. I don't believe athletes should pay the price.
22: Now, Coventry says some restrictions will remain in place, at least for now. The Russian flag and national anthem still aren't allowed at Olympic events, but the IOC has signaled that too could change before the LA Games.
17: NPR's Brian Mann reporting. 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
7: Live from NHPR News, I'm Rick Gamley. A Conway 17-year-old hiker was found this morning after getting lost last night on the Moat Mountain Trail in Bartlett. New Hampshire Fish and Game officials say the teenager departed at 3:30 in the afternoon to climb the trail and contacted his father at around 8 last evening, stating he was lost and his phone battery was almost dead. Several attempts to contact him by phone were then unsuccessful. Conservation officers located the teen at 4 this morning in the vicinity of Middle Moat Mountain, and he was assisted back to the trailhead. In a new report, the New Hampshire Attorney General's Office finds that poor leadership, staff shortages, and insufficient training have created serious safety issues inside the state's youth detention center. The AG's investigation also found no evidence of abuse or use of illegal restraints. The report recommends several changes, including providing body-worn cameras for staff who work with youth. In response to the report, Governor Kelly Ayotte directing the State Health Department, which oversees the facility, to implement body cameras and address staffing shortages. State police have been stationed inside the youth detention center since mid-June. Casino owner and former state senator Andy Sanborn has officially pled guilty to misusing $250,000 in federal pandemic aid. Sanborn used the aid originally intended for his business for personal expenditures, including buying himself a Porsche. Sanborn entered a plea deal during his hearing at the federal courthouse in Concord Tuesday. His sentencing is scheduled for October. The water has been drawn out of Durham's Mill Pond to prepare for the removal of a historic dam later this summer. With the 140-foot-wide Mill Pond dam is removed, that section of the Oyster River will run free for the first time since colonial days. Todd Selig is town administrator in Durham.
24: This river has been dammed since colonial times, so for over 400 years. It's a very exciting time for naturalists and environmentalists who really see the value in restoring rivers to their free-flowing condition.
7: Advocates say the project will improve water quality and wildlife habitat, but it is not without controversy. Some residents wanted to preserve the pond above the dam for its beauty and for recreational activities. The project is slated to be completed by fall. In sports, Boston has a 4-game win streak going after an 8-1 win in Chicago last night. The Sox and Sox continue that series tonight. The forecast for New Hampshire today, mostly sunny in the 80s this afternoon. Mostly clear skies tonight, lows in the 60s. Thursday will be partly to mostly sunny with a few afternoon showers, mainly north of the lakes, between 80 and 90 degrees for tomorrow. Could be some showers on Friday ahead of a mostly sunny weekend. 68 degrees right now in Concord.
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7: This is NHPR. It's 9:07. I'm Rick Gamley. Good morning.

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1: And it's Morning Edition on NHPR. Still to come this morning, the farm-to-table movement has been around for decades. An Ohio entrepreneur wants to replicate its success with clothing by building a regional textile economy. That story is ahead in 15 minutes. It's news from New Hampshire and NPR next. 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

0: Live from NPR News in Washington, I'm Dave Mattingly. President Trump says the ceasefire with Iran is over. That's what the president told reporters at the NATO summit in Turkey today, where he lashed out at Iranian leaders, describing them as liars and sick people. Trump's remarks came hours after Iran attacked three commercial ships in the Strait of Hormuz, prompting the U.S. military to strike more than 80 Iranian targets. NPR's Hadil Al-Shalchi has more from Ankara.
1: Speaking to the press and standing alongside the Secretary General of NATO, President Trump said,
2: "I think it's over. I don't want to deal with them anymore. They're scum."
1: However, Trump did not rule out talks continuing to permanently end the war. There was no immediate response from the Iranian government. Ceasefire talks were meant to restart after the Ayatollah Ali Khamenei's funeral ends. Trump ordered the U.S. attack against Iranian air defense systems and radars from the summit, and U.S. Central Command said it was for Iranian attacks against commercial ships in the Strait of Hormuz. Iran did not claim responsibility for those attacks. Hadil Al-Shalchi, NPR News, Ankara.
0: Later in Ankara, Trump said the U.S. military is probably going to hit Iran hard again tonight. He made that comment ahead of talks with Ukraine's president. Stocks on Wall Street opened lower moments ago following the president's comments about Iran. This is NPR News.
3: Live from NHPR News, I'm Rick Alley. Consultants hired by the state's settlement fund for people abused at the former Youth Development Center were paid $200 an hour, according to public records obtained by NHPR. The fund now faces a budget shortfall. The contracts were approved by the state judicial branch and the former administrator of the settlement fund. The payments came out of the money the state allocated for settling nearly 2,000 claims of abuse from residents of the youth detention facility. Around 85% of those claims have yet to be addressed. The new administrator of the fund, retired Judge Gerard Boyle, will present his plan to cut the hourly rates in half and eliminate travel stipends at this morning's executive council meeting. A researcher at the University of Vermont may have some promising leads on a treatment for one tick-borne illness. Vermont Public's Abigail Giles has more on that.
4: Rates of babesiosis have grown 1,600% in Vermont in recent years. It's caused by a tiny parasite that colonizes red blood cells and makes them burst. People who are older or immunocompromised can get especially sick. Dr. Peter Heisen is an infectious disease researcher at UVM. He says climate change and suburban sprawl are helping the black-legged ticks that spread the parasite move northwards and expand.
5: We're kind of reaping what we sow here in terms of the arthropods that are now troubling us. Really, with babesiosis, we're seeing kind of the malaria of developed New England.
4: Heisen has isolated some drugs that he believes disrupt the parasite's ability to make proteins. He just got a grant for $150,000 from the Bay Area Lyme Foundation to test these drugs in mice. The goal is to one day develop a treatment that focuses specifically on babesiosis. For the New England News Collaborative, I'm Abigail Giles.
3: Lots of sunshine around New Hampshire today. A few clouds here and there. It'll be in the 80s this afternoon. Mostly clear skies tonight. Temperatures in the lower 60s. And on Thursday, the forecast is for partly to mostly sunny skies. Maybe a few afternoon showers and generally north of the Lakes region. Between 80 and 90 degrees for tomorrow. A better chance of some rain on Friday before some

0: absolute co-sponsor of that law.
1: We didn't exactly know how the technology would evolve or anticipate some of the, well, negative uses that people would come up with.
0: One of her concerns was fake content tricking voters into thinking a candidate said or did something they hadn't. Instead, Michigan's seeing more over-the-top satire. Think a Senate candidate made to look buff, or a Republican gubernatorial candidate chasing down Democrats with a tractor. Or a group of Republican candidates and insiders making puns about gubernatorial candidate Mike Cox's name. Again, not real.
2: Vote for Cox.
3: Vote for Cox.
4: Vote for Cox.
5: That could have easily been made to be a video where those same people look very real and say things that are serious but damning of their positions and their campaigns.
0: Republican State Representative Matthew Bierlein credits the AI law, which he also co-sponsored, for avoiding a worse outcome. That goal drove the policy group Public Citizen to help write Michigan and several other states' AI election content laws. Michigan's law generally requires disclaimers for AI-generated political content. It's only been used once, when a state Senate candidate sued over being wrongly portrayed. Ilana Beller with Public Citizen worries about the normalization of AI material in our elections, especially when 20 states don't have laws to stop what she describes as a nightmare scenario of AI tricks swinging an election. Plus, AI can be a double-edged sword, she said, where it provides a scapegoat for real criticism.
6: It creates cover for actual bad actors who we do have actual proof of doing something wrong to say, oh no, that video is fake, that audio recording is fake, I didn't actually do that thing.
0: Scott Babois-Brennan directs the Center on Technology Policy at New York University. While not all AI-generated content in politics is parody, he sees those videos in particular as a continuation of a centuries-old tradition of political satire. He says it's important to name what makes this moment different.
7: It's the scope, the scale, maybe? Like, the speed at which these things can be done, maybe the realism, which is a weird sort of concept when you're talking about things that are obviously fake.
0: Brennan says political ads usually don't change voters' minds about candidates. And he's not so sure AI-specific laws are making all that much difference. For one, he says research has shown voters typically don't notice disclaimer labels in ads to begin with. Brennan recommends lawmakers look at policies from a technology-neutral perspective.
7: If we're concerned about, for example, fake deceptive content, then it shouldn't matter if it's AI generated or Photoshop generated or an actor. What matters is the deception that's happening.
0: So far, candidates embracing AI content have seen mixed results. There's still a lot more campaigning to go until the general election in November. So voters can probably expect more AI content, and with it, some answers and clues about what the future of AI in elections could bring. For NPR News, I'm Colin Jackson in Lansing, Michigan.
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9: It's Morning Edition here on NHPR. Still to come this hour, beach towns along the Atlantic Ocean are adjusting to large amounts of seaweed that float onto beaches each summer. It's sargassum season across southeastern coasts. We'll have details on that in about 10 minutes. 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
10: The Supreme Court ruled that more than 330,000 Haitians living here legally under the Temporary Protected Status Program can lose their protection and be forced to leave. The country they'd be sent back to is currently roiled by violence, political turmoil, and extreme poverty. What happens now, here and in Haiti? Next time on 1A.
9: 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Right now, let's take a look once again from the Mount Washington Observatory. Meteorologist Madeline Smith with your forecast. Sunshine?
2: Fair weather conditions are expected across New Hampshire today as low pressure that led to cloudy and wet conditions yesterday has moved well off to the east, with surface high pressure building in over the state. Mostly sunny skies statewide. A bit warmer outside than yesterday as temperatures rise back closer to average for this time of year, with high temperatures this afternoon getting up into the lower 80s north in Stratford to the mid 80s south in Manchester. Calm and dry weather lingers overnight tonight as the high pressure begins to shift off to the east and weaken, with low temperatures for tonight down to around 60 degrees north in Conway to the lower 60s south in Bedford. The chance for afternoon rain showers and a couple of thunderstorms returns tomorrow as a cold front approaches from the northwest, with the best chances north of the Lakes region and especially towards the international border. Mostly sunny skies to the south and partly sunny up north, with high temperatures for Thursday in the lower 80s north in Lancaster to the upper 80s south in Nashua. For NHPR, this is meteorologist Madeline Smith reporting from the Mount Washington Observatory.
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8: This is Morning Edition from NPR News. I'm Michelle Martin.
11: And I'm A. Martinez. The push to eat local has grown for more than three decades, encouraging people to eat food from nearby farms and food producers. One woman in Appalachian, Ohio, hopes to do the same with clothes by building a regional textile economy. Here's Amanda Pirani from member station WOUB.
12: Sweat drips down Gavin Schumart's forehead as he leans over a large sheet at the Hocking Hills Garment Center, a local textile manufacturing facility in Ohio. He does his best to keep the animal calm despite the razor moving around its body.
13: Sheep shearing is the hardest thing I've ever done in my life.
12: He works for Altitude Shearing, one of about 400 shearing companies nationwide. And Schumard is in high demand as older shearers age out.
13: One year I sheared around 13,000.
12: In Ohio, the shearing business typically takes place in the northern area of the state, where there are more farms. Artist Lisa Hines in Southeast Appalachian, Ohio, uses local wool for her yarn and embroidery floss. Farms there are smaller and more spread out, so she says Schumard's company was a rare find.
14: Those established shearers from the north don't generally come down here.
12: It's one of many problems Hines hopes to solve in her quest to make clothes local again. She's the founder of the Southeast Ohio Fiber Shed. The organization helps tackle systemic challenges for textile production in the region.
14: We're supposed to help identify what our resources are, find the gaps, and fill those gaps.
12: More than half of the material used in clothes today, including polyester and nylon, comes from plastic and often ends up in landfills after only a few years. And Hines, who sells locally sourced yarn, says there is a demand for something more durable and sustainable, a demand that could be met by cultivating sources for local fiber, like wool. She says most farms in Ohio raise sheep for meat, and they're throwing away fleece that could be worth saving.
14: There's use for this wool. It's an education piece of how to take care of your field so that the fleece remains good enough to do something with.
12: Over time, Hines has built relationships with farmers who sell her their fleece. But there's another supply chain problem to grapple with, a shortage of fiber mills that process wool into yarn. Lots of local mills shut down as a result of the pandemic. Now waitlists can stretch 1 to 2 years. So Hines put some of her wool to other uses. In her home, a machine the size of a table uses hundreds of needles to compress the fleece into sheets she can use for products like pot scrubbers or boot liners.
14: And then there's these rollers. Let's see.
12: In her dream scenario, the fiber shed will own its own mill one day and help farmers grow natural fibers like flax or hemp. For now, Hines is focused on making connections. The organization recently held its first meetup earlier this year. Coral Waddell, a local fashion designer, attended. She says there's a growing interest in producing clothes locally.
15: I think it is a movement, and I think people are interested in getting back to community and back to the roots and really understanding how things work.
12: A movement that she hopes will inspire future textile makers to use natural fabrics that come from animals or plants closer to home. For NPR News, I'm Amanda Pirani in Southeast Ohio.

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1: 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Hi, this is Rick Ganley from NHPR. You're the grand prize winner for NHPR's Summer Raffle.
2: Oh my God, that's amazing.
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1: I don't get paid for making the call, by the way. 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You could win, dear listener. Grab your tickets now. It is NHPR Summer Raffle time. Sunshine across New Hampshire today for the most part. We'll call it mostly sunny. Temperatures getting to the 80s this afternoon.

0: You're tuned into 1A on New Hampshire Public Radio. I'm Joe Bangenline. Good morning. Coming up next hour, a new five-part historical documentary series from Netflix explores the founding and evolution of American democracy, the revolutionary years to the end of George Washington's presidency. It's called The American Experience. Coming up, we hear from the series director and a presidential historian on what our country's founding can tell us about our future. That's at 11 o'clock from 1A on NHPR.
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0: on the next Fresh Air. President Trump is pushing Congress to pass a law that would require showing a passport or birth certificate to register to vote and create strict ID requirements to vote. The rules of the midterms are being rewritten, from redistricting to campaign money. We talk with Ari Berman, who's covered voting rights for years at Mother Jones. 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
1: Her condition deteriorated rapidly. Then came the day when she asked to sit in the sunshine and have a cup of porridge. Muguero recalls that after Purity went back inside, things got bad.
2: She started shaking, and then her eyes were wide open, and they turned white.
1: They called an Uber to take her to the hospital.
2: Purity died when I was holding her. We didn't think that Purity was going to die, no. We thought everything was going to be good. Then, all of a sudden, boom, Purity is no more.
1: Muguero says that she wished those health promoters continued getting paid so they could have kept on doing their work. Maybe, she says, Purity would still be alive. NPR reached out to State Department officials. They sent a statement that didn't address the specifics of Purity's story, but pointed to the Trump administration's signing of the first bilateral health memorandum of understanding with Kenya, amounting to a total of $2.5 billion over 5 years, with funding from both countries that supports, in part, tuberculosis programs. The State Department wrote, quote, "This co-investment model ensures greater country ownership and accountability." But the new U.S. contribution is less than previous USAID funding levels for Kenya. For Rachel Wanjiru, she says her life has a different shape since her daughter's passing.
3: Sometimes I feel like I could just take my two sons and go with them far, far away, to a place where I don't have to come back from. Since Purity's death, I felt like a part of me has been taken away.
1: It's a reality, she says, that's put a dent of pain in her heart. For NPR News, I'm Ari Daniel.
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5: 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It's 12:38. I'm Joe Bainline. Crow parents, fearless defenders on today's Bird Note.
6: This is Bird Note. You're hearing American crows defending their nest, protecting their young. Although the American crow may seem rather blasé about pillaging another bird's nest, like that of this house finch, it regards a threat to its own young as a punishable offense. Crows are territorial, very protective of their food sources, ferocious and fearless as parents. Young crows fledge, or leave the nest, when they're around 5 or 6 weeks old and nearly the same size as adults. But they still can't feed or protect themselves. Fortunately, their parents look out for them for months. In fact, immature crows don't mate until they're at least 2 years old. They often stay with the family all that time, learning from the parents, and even helping with next year's brood. To protect their young, adult crows dive bomb people, cats, and other birds or animals. They strike with their feet, whip with their wings, and peck if they get a chance. The best thing you can do when there are baby crows around is keep your distance. For Bird Note, I'm Mary McCann. Bird Note's newsletter delivers the wonder and joy of birds directly to your inbox. 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
4: I'm Robin Young. It's Here and Now. Do you need a pep talk? Well, if you're in the Seattle area, you can get one for free outside a certain home, but you can also now get it mailed to you. Let's back up. Caroline Catlin is a grief counselor for kids and teens. She's also a photographer for families of the terminally ill, capturing cherished moments before it's too late.

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1: What the Scowcroft Center for Strategy and Security is not so sure. He fears the Trump administration may have other reasons to push allies to spend 5% of GDP on defense.
2: Basically using burden sharing as a camouflage to hide the real intent, which is to have an absolutely minimal posture in Europe.
1: Back in Norfolk for the last day of the Navy training exercise, Captain Wolfgang Eckmüller, commander of the German frigate FGS Saxon, says the alliance is stepping up.
3: Absolutely. I think it's already happening. If you look at Germany, we boosted our defense budget by 5 times. And that's quite a huge thing in Germany. We're building so many frigates right now, and that's truly impressive.
1: Whether it's enough will be one of the questions answered in Turkey this week. For NPR News, I'm Steve Walsh in Norfolk, Virginia.
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6: Pancreatic cancer is considered a death sentence. 90% of patients die from the disease. But a recent remarkable breakthrough could bring much-needed hope.
7: It's a pill once a day. You don't have to come in for IV infusions. And the side effects are quite different than chemotherapy.
6: Some good news on fighting a devastating disease. 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
5: 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Your latest forecast comes from meteorologist Alec Libby.
8: Low pressure is moving farther offshore today, allowing high pressure to build in, bringing a much brighter afternoon across New Hampshire. Expect mostly sunny skies statewide, with warmer temperatures inland and a sea breeze keeping the seacoast a bit cooler. Highs will reach the lower 80s in Littleton, upper 70s in Hampton, and upper 80s in Manchester. Tonight stays quiet and mostly clear, with patchy fog developing after midnight in the northern valleys. Lows settle into the lower 60s in Conway and mid-60s in Nashua and Hampton. Thursday, it turns hotter and more humid ahead of a cold front approaching from the northwest. Scattered afternoon showers and thunderstorms are possible in the north country, while farther south, mostly sunny skies push highs into the lower 90s with heat index values in the mid-90s. For NHPR, this is meteorologist Alec Libby reporting from the Mount Washington Observatory.
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4: I'm Robin Young. It's Here and Now. And you may know that the Boston Celtics just made a very controversial trade. Well, we're about to talk with Celtics star Jason Tatum, and we're not going to talk about that. That's because Jason has a lovely new children's book out. We were scheduled to talk about that, and as Jason and I talked, NBA rules prohibiting talk of trades were lifted, and the Celtics held their first press conference about the trade of Jaylen Brown, which Jason couldn't hear or comment on. So let's hear maybe a little about the trade and a lot about this Olympic and NBA champion, dad and children's author, Jason Tatum, who with collaborator Sam Apple has just published a second Baby Dunks-A-Lot kids picture book, Baby Dunks-A-Lot, The Day the Basketball Stopped Bouncing. Horrors. Jason Tatum returned to the Boston Celtics this past March after being sidelined for 10 months with an Achilles tear. Here's our talk. Jason Tatum joins us now. Hi.
10: Hey, thanks for having me.
4: Well, I'm wondering if your enforced time off with that injury got you thinking about another book, because the basketballs had stopped bouncing for you. See what we did there? Was this just because you had time?
10: Yeah, I think it kind of goes hand in hand. But there was always going to be a second book. But unfortunately, yes, being sidelined for 10 months, they give me a lot of downtime.
4: Yeah. And by the way, how are you doing?
10: Much better than this time last year, I'll tell you that.
4: Yeah.
10: I'm currently at the practice facility. I just got done working out. We're at almost 14 months.
4: Yeah.
10: So I've gotten

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0: on the next Fresh Air. President Trump is pushing Congress to pass a law that would require showing a passport or birth certificate to register to vote and create strict ID requirements to vote. The rules of the midterms are being rewritten, from redistricting to campaign money. We talk with Ari Berman, who's covered voting rights for years at Mother Jones. Join us.
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3: You're back with On Point. I'm Meghna Chakrabarty. And today we're spending the hour talking about some very, very good news. And it's a major breakthrough in the treatment of pancreatic cancer, one of the most fatal forms of cancer that a person can be diagnosed with. And I'm joined today by Dr. Brian Wolpin. He's director of the Gastrointestinal Cancer Center at the Dana-Farber Cancer Institute in Boston. And he's lead investigator in the research that led to the development of this new drug that we're talking about called daraxonrasib. And Dr. Wolpin, if I may, I just want to turn to someone who was treated with daraxonrasib. He's former Nebraska Senator Ben Sasse. Now, many On Point listeners might recall that Senator Sasse was diagnosed with pancreatic cancer just last year. And he was actually placed on this drug, and he spoke to 60 Minutes for a segment that aired in April of this year.
4: I started being symptomatic the last couple weeks of October. I wasn't diagnosed until mid-December. We had trouble figuring out what was going on because I was training for some sprint triathlons and I was doing some stupid stuff in my training. And so I thought I'd pulled a bunch of muscles in my abdomen. I was in really bad pain for a number of weeks. I'm now on a lot of morphine and I've also got the benefit of this drug, which is, you know, scare quotes, but miraculously reduced my tumor volume enough that I have a lot less tumor pressure on my spine.
3: And he also told 60 Minutes that his symptoms overall were reduced.
4: I have much, much less pain than I had 4 months ago when I was diagnosed, and I have a massive 76% reduction in tumor volume over the last 4 months. So maybe I'm going to crank and live a year instead of a handful of months, and I feel incredibly blessed.
3: So that's former Senator Ben Sasse. He spoke with 60 Minutes a little earlier this year. Okay, Dr. Wolpin, so let's talk about the remarkable results, the actual good news here. First of all, in Senator Sasse, at least, talking about a 76% reduction in tumor volume after being on daraxonrasib. I mean, did you expect reductions to be that large?

0: You're listening to All Things Considered from NPR News. Lots and lots of seaweed is washing up on Florida beaches, and Florida communities are spending millions of dollars to deal with it. Reshma Kirpalani reports.
1: The sound of the ocean is now accompanied by the sound of tractors on Miami Beach. They're scooping up big piles of a smelly brown seaweed called sargassum.
2: These guys, the whole

0: Hey, here's a word we haven't used in a while. Uncertainty. Despite it, though, business owners got to keep on keeping on.
1: I was really just afraid of another erratic, unexpected tariff coming, so I stocked up.
0: I'm Kai Rizdahl. 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
2: 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If you don't yet have plans for next Tuesday, well, join us for the next Writers on a New England Stage. This time, it'll be host Rachel Barenbaum with bestselling author Daniel Mason. They'll discuss his new novel, Country People, a luminous Vermont-set exploration of marriage, parenthood, and the power of folklore. Writers on a New England Stage, Tuesday, July 14th. You can get tickets at themusichall.org. At 5:30, the news is next.
3: Live from NPR News in Culver City, California, I'm Dwayne Brown. Another setback in efforts to end the months-long war with Iran after several false starts toward a peace deal. President Trump says a shaky ceasefire with Iran is over, and he has no interest in further talks after both sides resumed attacks in the Persian Gulf. Here's NPR's Greg Myrie.
4: Clearly, there are all these unresolved issues, starting with opening the Strait of Hormuz. He also said, I don't think it's going to start again. So while he's talking about additional U.S. Military action or strikes potentially again tonight in the wake of last night's overnight attacks, he seemed to be playing down the possibility or likelihood that it could resume as a full-scale military operation.
3: NPR's Greg Myrie, oil prices jumped 5% today following Trump's remarks. That could lead to higher gas prices again, just as drivers were seeing those record-high prices come down. Chicago's former mayor, Rahm Emanuel, laid out what he considers a new roadmap to repair U.S.-Israeli relations. Emanuel is a potential 2028 Democratic presidential candidate. NPR's Carrie Kahn has more from Tel Aviv.
5: Emanuel told a sympathetic crowd at Tel Aviv University that he would end U.S. taxpayer subsidies to Israel's defense budget. He says those chanting from the river to the sea will not get their way, nor will those calling for a greater Israel.
6: You will never have your way either. Both of them are fantasies chanted by fanatics that lead to perpetual, endless conflict.
5: Polls show a marked decrease in support for Israel by Americans. In a recent AP poll, about a third of U.S. adults and about half of Democrats believe Israel has committed genocide.
3: This is NPR.
2: Live from NHPR News, I'm Julia Barnett. A new law aims to cut through zoning red tape for construction on accessory dwelling units. ADUs are sometimes called in-law suites, and the new law will allow properties to be exempted from certain zoning regulations when an owner converts it into an ADU. Durham Representative Alan Howland is the sponsor of the legislation. He said some of his constituents were previously told to go before their local zoning board and get an exception to municipal zoning rules before converting their existing property into an ADU.
7: That adds time, hassle, and cost. And that's one of the biggest things that we've heard about housing is that local barriers are adding time to do completion and adding cost to it.
2: Critics of the bill say it could lead to issues for property owners and municipalities trying to interpret ADU regulations. New Hampshire residents can now use portable socket-compatible solar devices under a new bill signed into law by Governor Kelly Ayotte. Plug-in solar devices are connected to a home's wiring and used to offset on-site electricity use. But the New Hampshire Bulletin reports there are safety concerns, like the risk of circuit overload and fire hazards. The new law caps the technology at one unit per metered customer, and it must comply with certain safety standards. New Hampshire joins other U.S. states adopting laws to regulate plug-in solar, including Maine, Vermont, and Connecticut. Very warm weather returns to New Hampshire tomorrow and Friday, according to the National Weather Service. Heat and humidity will arrive ahead of a cold front, bringing chances of storms and maximum heat index forecasts in the mid-90s. Manchester, Nashua, and Portsmouth are expected to be the hottest spots in the state over the next 2 days. The heat and storm should dissipate over the weekend, bringing drier weather and temperatures in the 80s. More on your forecast tonight: mostly clear with some patchy fog north, lows in the 60s. And tomorrow, showers and thunderstorms possible, mostly north, humid and sunny, highs in the mid-80s north, in the 90s elsewhere. 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
9: 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I'm Scott Detrow.
10: And I'm Mary Louise Kelly. Renewed fighting between the U.S. and Iran is once again rattling the global economy. Oil prices jumped. Stock prices fell today after President Trump declared an end to the two countries' shaky ceasefire. Now, this news could bring more pain at our gas pumps and more pressure on the Federal Reserve, which is already fighting stubborn inflation. NPR's Scott Horsley is here. Hey, Scott.
11: Hi, Mary Louise.
10: We know what's happening in the war is the U.S. attacked dozens of targets in Iran overnight. That was in retaliation for what appeared to be Iranian attacks on a few cargo vessels. What is happening with economic fallout so far?
11: Well, it's once again brought a halt to shipping in that vital energy corridor, the Strait of Hormuz. Oil and gas traffic had partially recovered while the ceasefire was in effect, but it's now back to a standstill. And as a result, we've seen about a 5 to 6% jump in crude oil prices. Now, oil prices are still well below their peak at the height of the war this spring, and energy analyst John Kilduff of Again Capital says that's a sign that traders are still trying to figure out whether this is a whole new logjam or just a speed bump.
12: We are the subject of the whims of President Trump. He could announce a great, terrific phone call or two that reverses all of this in no time flat. So these are very volatile times we're living in.
11: Before this latest dust-up, oil prices had fallen all the way back to their pre-war levels. But, you know, this is just another reminder that there's still a lot of uncertainty about how this conflict is going to play out. That uncertainty is also weighing on the stock market. The Dow Jones Industrial Average tumbled more than 575 points today, or a little over 1%.
10: Scott, let's go back to the energy piece of this. What could this all these developments mean for energy consumers here in the U.S.?
11: Well, it's likely to mean higher prices, at least in the short run. Gas prices had come down about 75 cents a gallon from their wartime peak, but they're still about 80 cents a gallon higher than they were before the U.S. and Israel started this war with Iran. AAA says the average price of regular gas this morning was about $3.79 a gallon, and Kilduff says that's likely to bounce higher overnight.
12: The discount party at the pump is over. We're not going to see much relief. We should be going back over $4 a gallon, a national average here, pretty quickly.
11: And diesel prices are also likely to climb. And, of course, that has knock-on effects for the cost of everything that gets trucked around the country or shipped around the world.
10: What does that mean, Scott, for the overall cost of living?
11: Well, higher energy prices don't help. You know, the spike in gas prices in April and May pushed annual inflation to its highest level in 3 years. June's inflation reading, which comes out next week, might look a little better since gasoline prices were down last month. But depending on how things play out with Iran, the relief may prove short-lived. And Kilduff says that would be one more challenge for the Federal Reserve as it tries to bring inflation under control.
12: the Fed had caught a break here with the rest of us with this oil price and gasoline price decline. They are back in the box with the rest of us in terms of how they're going to have to handle this inflation impulse from this that looks like it's not going to be short-circuited. Instead, it'll persist a bit longer.
11: Fed policymakers hold their next interest meeting in 3 weeks, and it's not just the wartime spike in energy prices they'll be watching. The massive investment in artificial intelligence is driving up prices for building materials and computer chips. For example, Apple just announced a big price increase on iPads and MacBooks. And on top of that, the administration is preparing to impose a whole new round of tariffs this summer. So don't get too comfortable. There could be some more bumps in the road.
10: Thank you for the warning, NPR's Scott Horsley.
11: You're welcome.

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1: More drops and more drops and more drops. And eventually you're filling up the bucket with something different than what you started with.
0: Well, you know, when it rains, it pours. But first, let's do the numbers. Dow Industrial's down 576 today, 1.1%, finished at 52,348. NASDAQ crept up 51 points, about 0.2%, 25,870. The S&P 500 down 21 points, 0.3%, ended at 74.82. Just to give you some numbers on the oil thing that Robin Brooks and I were talking about, Brent crude, $79 at one point today. That's per barrel, obviously. West Texas Intermediate, $74 a barrel. Retailers, you ask, after Kirsten Schwab's piece? Walmart gained 1.4% on the day. Target improved 3.8%. The budget retailer Dollar Tree added 0.8%. Bond prices went down. The yield thus went up. 10 years at 4.57%. 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

0: 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By the PRX Ambassador Council, whose members include Serena Altschul, John and Kimberly Morch, Christopher Sakara, Jennifer Carroll, Belinda Kiley, Lawrence Hall, and Dan Tauber. 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
1: 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I'm Dan Kogan. Thanks for making us a part of your Wednesday evening. 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
11: It's a total disastrous mess for Democrats. But there is a silver lining that a lot of Democrats are seeing, which is that Graham Plattner, before this scandal, was looking like a wounded candidate.
12: I'm Michael Barbaro. That's coming up on The Daily from The New York Times.
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15: Live from NPR News in Washington, I'm Ryland Barton. Maine's Democratic Party says it will hold a convention to replace U.S. Senate nominee Graham Plattner if he drops out of the race. It comes after Plattner was accused of rape this week. In a statement, the party says it held a meeting with over 100 state committee members who voted to hold the nominating convention if there is a vacancy. The potential end of the truce between Iran and the U.S. has renewed anxiety over gas prices. NPR's Scott Horsley reports.
16: 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Gas prices had come down about 75 cents a gallon from their wartime peak, but they're still about 80 cents a gallon higher than they were before the U.S. and Israel started this war with Iran.